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soon we'll take our heavenly journey. In the path that's always be at home with Christ our friend. Just a little more of trouble. Heaven's gates are standing in open. Waiting for our answers there. Then we'll enter heaven. Some sweet day we'll go and

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men to watch and pray. The graves will then be opened, and the dead in Christ shall rise. We'll join our many loved ones and be changed in the blink of an eye.

Hello, this is Pastor Johnny Clardy. I am the pastor of Calvary Baptist Church, and we appreciate you listening to the broadcast. We are thankful and grateful that the Lord has allowed Calvary Baptist Church to work this radio station. I appreciate Brother Jared Durham, who is over the radio and keeps the thing running, and he does a very good job. And you pray for us as we try to continue on with the broadcast, and we try to continue on with being able to bring the God-honoring music, gospel music that he would be pleased with. The preaching is second to none. We appreciate these pastors and preachers and these evangelists that the Lord has brought our way, and we urge you to listen and to take note of the messages that are being brought here on this broadcast. Today, I would like to start a little series of maybe some 14, 15-minute broadcast and try to be a blessing to you. And today, I want to talk about here in Psalms chapter 103. There's some interesting things in here that I think would be a blessing to us if we would just pay attention to them. And it talks about the benefits, the character, and the mercy and grace of our Savior, of the Lord Jesus Christ, in the Old Testament setting. And then the dominion, talking about the throne and in heaven and things of that nature. And of course, we know that Jesus Christ was God in the flesh here on earth. And God provided a way that man could live forever with him, carrying out the promise that Jesus gave to the disciples in John 14. And so God says that in John 4:24 that God is a spirit, Jesus speaking to the woman at the well. And so a spirit can't die. And so for the Lord to come to this earth, the Lord Jesus Christ, and in the flesh, just as you and I, that gave death that opportunity, and the Lord allowed Himself, God allowed Himself through the person of Jesus Christ to die on that cross for you and I. And why did He have to do that? Because He was the only perfect one. There was no one else that was perfect, only God, and through the person of Jesus Christ. So the Old Testament setting, we do not believe that that all were saved the same way. We do not believe that. And we do believe that God dealt with people in different ways at different times. And that's exactly what Hebrews chapter 1 says. And he says, God, who at sundry times and divers manners spake unto the fathers by the prophets, but hath in these last days spoken unto us by His Son. So we have a division there, even your Bible, Old and New Testament. So we'll get into some of that later, but we do believe that God gives us some applications there in the Old Testament for our living and what God has done for us. He shows us pictures in the Old Testament. He shows us types in the Old Testament. And we do believe that God uses that to feed us and to direct us and to help us through our daily living. So today I just want to do sort of an introduction of Psalms 103, and it just basically speaks about God. And so we're going to look at a few of those things today. So here in Psalms 103, the Bible speaks here in verse number 1. It says, "Bless the Lord, O my soul, and all that is within me. Bless His holy name. Bless the Lord, O my soul, and forget not all His benefits, who forgiveth all thine iniquities, who healeth all thy diseases, who redeemeth thy life from destruction, who crowneth thee with loving kindness and tender mercies, who satisfieth thy mouth with good things, so that thy youth is renewed like the eagles." And Isaiah 40:31 speaks about being renewed like the eagles. That's one of my wife's favorite verses. And one of our dear friends that passed away a few years ago, Mr. Buddy Ashby, he loved eagles. And that was one of his favorite passages there, is in Isaiah 40:31 as well. But he says in verse 6, "The Lord executeth righteousness and judgment for all that are oppressed.
He made known his ways unto Moses, his acts unto the children of Israel. The Lord is merciful of Israel. The Lord is merciful and gracious, slow to anger and plenteous in mercy. So I'm going to look at a few of these benefits, and we probably will not get past just the benefit side of this in the first six verses. And then we will, on another time here, we will take the opportunity to talk about some other characteristics that God gives us. So here in 103, Psalms 103, verses 1 through 6, we find this thing. We find the benefits, God's benefits. He says there in verse number 2, "Bless the Lord, O my soul, and forget not all his benefits." Well, what's the benefits? Well, we're going to look at a few of these verses 1 through 6. We find that the first thing of the benefit of being a child of the Lord and child of God is in verse number 3, the Bible says, "Who forgiveth all thine iniquities, who healeth all thy diseases." Isn't it a blessing that a benefit of being a child of God that he'll forgive our iniquities? Amen. It's not that we deserve it, and we'll talk about the mercy and grace of God at another time, but it's not that we deserve it. It's not that we earn it in any fashion. It's just like salvation. We do not attain it. We are not, as the perverted versions of the Bible have come out and said, being saved. No, we are saved. Whenever we accept and receive the Lord Jesus Christ as our Savior, we find that salvation comes at that moment. When that Holy Spirit draws us, salvation comes at that moment when we ask. And that's the interesting thing, is that salvation is a gift. I think the very simple verse there, John 3:16, the Bible says, "For God so loved the world that he gave." It says in Romans 6:23, "For the wages of sin is death, but the gift of God." So what do you do with a gift? You receive a gift. And that gift of salvation is given to us by the Lord Jesus Christ through what he did on the cross. You receive that. And whenever you receive that, Romans chapter 8, verse number 1 says this. It says, "Therefore there is now no condemnation to them that are in Christ Jesus." Now. And so it's not a process of being saved. Now, after you're saved, you grow. That's a process. But salvation is not a process. Christ already took care of that. Salvation is a gift. And that's what you do. You receive that gift. And whenever you receive that gift, he says here in Psalms 103, verse 3, "Our iniquities," all thine iniquities, it says there, they are forgiven. They're forgiven. And praise the Lord that our iniquities are forgiven. And what does that mean? Does it mean we'll never mess up? Does it mean we'll never go astray? No, absolutely not. It does not mean that at all. What it means is that what happened is God has forgiven us. And when he says all thine iniquities, he's talking about past, he's talking about present, and he's talking about future. And we still deal with this flesh. And I'll probably repeat it quite a bit, but Romans chapter 7, Paul said that thing. He said, "Thou that dwelleth in my flesh dwelleth no good thing." And so the sin is still in your flesh. But because of the spiritual circumcision that the Bible teaches in Colossians chapter number 2, we find that operation took place and cut us away from our flesh. The Holy Spirit came in, Ephesians 1:3, and sealed our soul until the day of redemption. So we find that our soul no longer touches our flesh. And so when that iniquity, that sin, when that thing takes place, it

0: does not touch our soul. Isn't that a blessing? So what is one of the benefits? Well, according to Psalms 103, verse 3, the Bible teaches us that it's forgiveness. Amen? Forgiveness of our iniquities. And folks, listen, none of us deserve that. None of us merit that at all. We do a men's Bible study there to church on Thursday nights, and as we were going over that thing about the love of God, you know, reconciliation, about how Christ reconciled us to God the Father through the cross, we find that it's because God loved us. And folks, it's not, we didn't get saved because we love God. We didn't get saved because we loved the Lord Jesus Christ. It's not the love that we express. It's the love that God showed to us. That's the forgiveness. When Jesus was there on the cross, you know what he said? He said, "Father, forgive them, for they know not what they do." Me personally, I believe that phrase has been echoing in God's ears all these years, and he has been hearing that, "Father, forgive, Father, forgive, Father, forgive." And you know something? God has forgiven us all our iniquities, and so when we do mess up in the flesh, when we do go astray, when we do get to that place to where that we just let our flesh take over and those things happen, the Bible says that if we'll confess our sins, there in 1 John, if we'll confess our sins, he is faithful and just to forgive us and cleanse us from all unrighteousness. And you know something, folks? I have found that to be true. I have found that to be so true. And the reason why is because I've messed up. We've all messed up. Any of us that are alive and living in this flesh, we go astray. There's just no doubt about it. Even living the life on this earth with our earthly parents, and there's been times where we've disappointed our parents. There's been times to where that we've gone away from the teachings of our father or our mother, and we've disappointed them. We've had to be corrected. We've had to be turned and headed back in the right direction, and that's what God has to do with us. He likens our new life, he likens our life in him to a new birth. John chapter number 3, as he told Nicodemus, you must be born again. And so we become a member, a child of God in the family of God. And so there's times where we will go against our father's wishes. And we call that, the Bible calls that sin. The Bible calls that iniquities. And so when we do that, the Lord has to correct us. And sometimes that correction is not fun. It's not easy. And it hurts. But I'm thankful that the Lord will correct us, and that's part of the love that he has for us. Today, we've talked about one of the benefits of God in Psalms 103, verse 3, who forgiveth all thine iniquities. And thank God that he does forgive us. Thank God that his forgiveness is not limited. It is forever. It, like I said, it reaches in the past, took care of everything, all the sin that I ever committed. And it takes care of my future. It takes care of my home in heaven. I wouldn't be able to have a home in heaven that he's building for me in the future if he has not forgiven me of my future sins. And he also has forgiven me of what I'm going to do right now. I pray I don't mess up. I pray I stay in his will. But just a little thought, just a little move, just a little word, those things could mess up my relationship. And it would mess up my fellowship with my Savior and my God. Today, his forgiveness. Just think about that. All our iniquities. Just think about how good God has been to you and how good is God to us right now. Thank you for listening, and we'll be back with you another time with another 15 minutes or so, and we will continue on with God's benefits. And the next title we'll be talking about will be how that he heals all our diseases. I pray that you have a good day, and thank you for listening. God bless you.
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0: Welcome to Great Commission Conversations, a program dedicated to engaging in conversation with Bible-believing Christian workers who are serious about getting the gospel around the world. I'm Lee Cadenhead, an assistant pastor at Cornerstone Baptist Church in Carthage, Tennessee, and your host for this Great Commission Conversation. Why do we do what we do in the work of missions? What is it that motivates men and women to sell all and go to strange and remote places around the world to preach the gospel of Christ? The textbook answer is fourfold. The command of Christ, number one, which is obeyed out of love for God. Secondly, the need of humanity, which stirs in men's hearts a compassion for sinners. Thirdly, the judgment seat of Christ and its accompanying promise of reward or loss. And all of these come together in the fourth and final of those motives, the glory of God. But being properly motivated is more than an outline. It's a struggle. And it's a struggle that has significant implications. Implications for what a missionary emphasizes in the investment of his time, what he expects to gain for his labors, the methods he's willing to employ, and the difficulties he's willing to endure. My guest for today's Great Commission Conversation is missionary Stephen Holt. Brother Holt has served in the country of Sierra Leone since 2009. The living conditions in a place like Sierra Leone are difficult enough. More on that in the second part of our interview. But Stephen and his wife Laura have had much more than primitive living conditions to overcome. In this interview, I asked Brother Holt to take us back to their survey trip in 2005 to explain how his motives for foreign mission labor were adjusted before ever relocating to that field, and it becomes easy to see how that proper motivation has translated into spiritual fruit and longevity. With that introduction, here's part one of a two-part interview with missionary Stephen Holt. Today's topic, motives for missions. Brother Holt, I'm looking forward to talking with you about motives for missions, as well as the strategy that you've employed for gospel ministry in West Africa. But maybe we should start with a little bit of your testimony. You were something of a latecomer to Christ, so maybe you could tell us, first of all, how you got saved and how you got involved in ministry.
1: Sure. Well, Brother Lee, thanks for taking this time as well, but let me just quickly recap. I was 36 years old when I got saved. I had 14 years in the United States Coast Guard at the time. And it's kind of funny the way the whole thing worked out. A gentleman, a fellow Coastie, had been watching a late television broadcast and ended up watching a Drawing Men to Christ video. And he got saved watching that video.
0: Wow.
1: He then contacted the pastor of the church that sponsored that video. The church had only been organized for about a year. They didn't have a building. They were meeting in the pastor's living room. That young man that got saved, his name was Raymond. He then, about a month later, witnessed to another Coastie. His name's Kevin, and he got saved. Then a month later, that guy, Kevin, witnessed to me, and I got saved.
0: Amen.
1: Then, almost to the day, a month later, I had the privilege of leading Laura, my wife, and Danielle, our daughter, to the Lord.
0: Amen.
1: Praise the Lord.
0: Praise the Lord. Brother, of course, this podcast is designed to talk about missions, but I love to start with the conversion stories because that's always missions in its own way. It involved somebody taking the truth that they had and sharing it with somebody else. That's missions at its essence. And we're all, in a sense, the product of missions. That's a blessing. So you sort of, as a new convert, you pretty shortly got involved in ministering the gospel to others. And if I recall, you sort of cut your teeth in ministry with nursing home ministry, among other things. So how did you get involved in telling others and get interested in ministering in a larger way?
1: Well, that church that sponsored that video where Raymond got saved, shortly thereafter started renting a building, an old Grange Hall, there in Ledyard, Connecticut. We all three were stationed at the Coast Guard Academy in New London. And we all end up fellowshipping at that church, and very small, brand new. The pastor constantly talked about, we need to witness, we need to witness. And I didn't have a clue what he was talking about. So, you know, I'm asking questions. Well, what do we do? How do we do? Where do we do? Where do we go? All of those things that, you know, a new convert knows nothing about. So we, myself and my family, we all three got immediately involved in the outreach. The circumstances surrounding opening the nursing home ministry was a much larger story, so I don't want to go through all of that, but let me just say this, as we started with one nursing home, and we went to that nursing home for 13 years every single weekend. My daughter, when she got married in 2003, that was the first time she had a Saturday off, because we were at that nursing home every Saturday and Sunday. We also added several other nursing homes to that circuit. And so we would travel around that local area and serviced, ministered in various nursing homes, several of them. We did that for years. And that really was our introduction to ministry, witnessing, public witnessing, public ministry, and then the nursing home circuit.
2: So you're not by the time you so coming up in our timeline to you've got this experience in the nursing home ministry, and it's whet your appetite for ministry in general. So you're sort of, I said, a late comer to Christ. I think you'd agree with that, age 36, and now you're actually right at the point of in career terms at the point of retirement with the Coast Guard and so forth. And the Lord, in the midst of all this, deals with you as in your 40s, I guess, or around there,
1: right,
2: about going to Bible school. And then somewhere along there, Sierra Leone came upon your radar and the need for the gospel. So how did those things materialize?
1: Well, remember Raymond. He was stationed in Mobile and after New London, and attended Bible school while he was there. Then shortly thereafter, after graduation, he was transferred to Petaluma, California. And being a training center, international students would come to the training center. And Raymond, being a yeoman, administration, he would process people in to the training center. And he had recently started a small church just outside the base. And he would introduce people to the base and whatnot, but then he would also tell them, listen, we've got a small church off the base here. I can come and pick you up on a Sunday, take you home for a home-cooked meal, and go to church with us, and I can get you back here before taps. So two men from Sierra Leone, the Sierra Leonean Army, were sent to that training center. And of course, Brother Raymond, you know, had opportunity to talk to them, and eventually they both got saved. And when their training was completed, they went back to Sierra Leone. We, back in Connecticut, were contacted by Brother Ray to just pray for these guys, because they're going back and there's not a lot of opportunity for solid fellowship over there. So we did. And then we lost contact with them altogether. And I'm sorry, we were corresponding with them as well as praying for them, but the communication went silent. Then fast forward to 2003, our daughter gets married. 2004, Laura and I say, we're empty nesters. We could go and do anything we really want to. Right. So we ended up going to moving to DeLand, Florida, to attend the Bible school here at the Bible Baptist Church in DeLand. The pastor here, Brother James Knox, had been to our church several times for special meetings there in Connecticut. Remember, we haven't had any contact with the folks over there in Sierra Leone for years now. I got here to the church, and early on, we probably hadn't been here for a month yet, and the church has, since its inception, had sent printed material, recorded material around the world just to be a help to other believers. Well, they had in the fellowship area, they had a mailing set up. So they've got all these boxes with books and whatnot in them, and they're putting the mailing labels on the boxes. And I'm just walking around looking. I've never seen anything like this before. I was just so impressed. And I noticed one of the mailing labels, it said Sierra Leone. And the addressee was Michael Manseray, the very man that we had been contacting and corresponding with many years before. Pastor Knox obviously noticed my surprise, and I explained to him, this is the guy that we used to talk to. And he said, brother, no chance meetings. You probably right. need to follow up on this. So we reconnected and started corresponding again. That really was what catapulted the whole next 3 years of Bible school and our redirection, if you will, from my focus of domestic. We've got to keep the churches in America going. If America goes down, the whole mission economy implodes. So we've got to strengthen the local church. We've got to be all about the American churches first and foremost. Well, the Lord had other ideas, so he really just laid it on my heart and Laura's as well, probably more so Laura. I still had that, you know, we got to keep the domestic fires burning. But she had a focus and an interest for missions long before I did. And it was truly that incident that really redirected our focus. So then by 2005, about 16 months later, we're on an airplane going over to Sierra Leone for a survey trip. We were there for about 30 days.
2: That's an amazing story, brother. I'm always impressed and with what I sometimes call God's network. When you were talking about those coasties in the early part of your testimony, I forgot who you were talking about initially with this guy Raymond. I know him as Brother Ray,
1: right?
2: And knew him actually. I knew Brother Ray down in the around the Gulf Coast before I met you, and then that connection to Sierra Leone to show up on a label in. On a box in DeLand, Florida, those years later. If God is not in all of that, I don't know how else you would account for these things. I just praise the Lord. God's up to something.
1: That's right. You can't account for any of that stuff if you take the Lord out of the whole equation.
2: That's absolutely right. Yeah. So, Brother Holt, one of the things that I wanted to talk to you about is motives for missions. And some these programs, that these interviews that I do, I usually try to organize them around some kind of theme that is of importance to the larger enterprise of missions and delves into mission strategy, missions philosophy, if you would. And the first time that I saw your missions presentation down in Alabama before you and Miss Laura went to Sierra Leone full-time as supported missionaries, you told a story about your survey trip to Sierra Leone that you just mentioned that left a real impression upon me. And I hope that I remember it aright, and I'm going to ask you to relate it if you would. But you went to spy out the land with a burden for the Sierra Leonean people. And it's good that you should have such a burden. This comes up regularly as we talk about missions, as we see missions presentation, as the need of people, sinners, is impressed upon us. And it is important that we should have a compassion for sinners. But before that trip was over, if my memory serves me aright, you actually experienced something of an adjustment in your perspective on what it was that would get you to that field and keep you there. And I've never forgotten this, and I was wondering if you would walk us through that experience on the back end of that survey trip and how that adjustment in perspective and motivation has helped to keep you faithful over the years.
1: Oh, amen. Let me say this to begin with. Shortly before we left on the survey trip in 2005, our pastor gave us some very sound advice. And that was, he said, look, I know you guys got a burden for Sierra Leone, those lost souls over there. But he said, you're going here thinking that that's the right direction. And we did believe that. And I believe he did as well. But he very wisely said, look, if you have to come back and tell the church that you made a mistake, that it's just not the right fit, there's no shame in it.
2: Yeah.
1: And that the Lord just led you. He wanted to see if you would be willing to go, and then perhaps he's going to send you somewhere else. Well, that stuck with me. He said, you know, you need to be listening for no. So keep your ears and your heart open. And that became the best advice, some of the best advice I've ever received in my life.
2: I really appreciate you mentioning that. I think that's a very appropriate way to take a survey trip. Otherwise, what's the point in a survey?
1: Right. Absolutely. Well, we got to Sierra Leone, and the gentleman that I mentioned earlier, Michael Mansoure, they met us at the airport, and you got to understand, the airport at that time was precious little more than a rutted out concrete runway. And the terminal, if you will, was precious little more than just a metal roof with open sides. And so we got through all of that and ended up going over to the mainland side. Now the airport is on a peninsula, and you have to cross the bay to get into what's the capital city of Freetown. Well, in that time, 2005, the trip across the bay was in a Vietnam War vintage helicopter, and the pilot looked and acted like he'd been there for a long, long time, and we finally got over, and incidentally, those helicopters, there were two of them. Neither one of them is in service anymore. One of them crashed, killing several of the people on board, and the other one was just grounded and has never been repaired. There's now water taxis, motorboats that go back and forth there now. It's much safer. Well, we get to Sierra Leone, and we get into Freetown, and we're spending some time with Brother Michael Mansoure and the church that that he's the pastor of, and we're being introduced to other churches and villages and whatnot, and we're just really at first having a great time. But as the time wore on, we're getting weary. It's hot. It's humid. And I'm really getting tired. I know Laura was getting worn out. And, you know, you just get to that point where you say, really? Is this really what we're going to do for the rest of our lives? Well, let me fast forward. We're down to about the last 2 days or so of our survey trip. And Laura recognized something in me that I didn't. And she could tell that I was truly troubled. And I was so unsettled. I kept hearing Pastor Knox telling me, you know, no is an answer, just like yes. And it's one evening, I'm sitting on the back side of the mission house that we were at, and it's overlooking one of the rivers right there in Freetown. And brother, I'm bawling. And I'm just asking the Lord, you know, Lord, you got to show me something, because I cannot tell you with a clear conscience that I want to be here. Lord, I don't love this place. This place smells. It's dirty. The people are dirty. The people smell. The food stinks. It's not what I got in mind. But Lord, you got to tell me something. And because I told him, Lord, I cannot tell you I want to be here. I do not love these people. I do not love this country. I do not love being here. But I went there convinced that I loved those people and I had a burden for their souls. So much of that wore off in that 30 days. But as I sat there, the Lord brought a couple of verses back to my mind. John 21. 15, 16, and 17, the Lord asks Peter, do you love me? Yeah, Lord, you know I love you. And ask him again, Lord, Peter, do you love me? Well, yeah, of course I love you. By the time the third one came around, I was finally starting to understand. Stephen, do you love me?
2: Yeah.
1: And the light shone in, and the Lord really just spoke to me, and it was, I never asked you to love them. I asked you to love me. Do you love me? And I could honestly say that very second, yes, Lord, I love you. And it's like he said, good. I'll teach you how to love them. And the last 2 days of that survey trip were better than all the first, the beginning of that trip. It was a life-changing experience. And so we came back to the United States, and we finished our time in Bible school and then hit the road for evangelism. And there we were, 2009, been there since.
2: Praise the Lord. Brother, that story is every bit as powerful and impactful hearing it the second time as it was the first time that I heard it. And I really appreciate you sharing that experience that you had there. I want to interject. I don't want to be overly analytical about these things. I'm not suggesting that the help and illumination that you received from the Lord at the end of that survey can necessarily be orchestrated for others. But I would like to observe that it's probably a good thing that you didn't take a 1 week survey or a 2 week survey, because it's unlikely that you could have had that experience in a shorter period of time. I simply interject that here to say that I do think that a protracted survey trip has some value to it that is worth consideration for sending churches and sending pastors as we think about the proper way to go about this and the best way to get the needed exposure to a field before making a lifetime commitment to a given place.
1: We've often thought about that as well. If we had only

0: diametrically different, but Brother, Africa is just a continent of its own, and because there's so much tradition and so much cultural difference, even within countries within Africa. I mean, the West African states, they're very, very different going from one to the other. And, you know, that's the same group of people. So here comes, you know, a spoiled American, and you immerse yourself in that. You can't make those adjustments. You can't understand. You cannot assimilate in 2 weeks. You're at the mercy of the person that's leading you around. They're going to want to show you what they want you to see, so that you're going to partner with them exclusively. And those things don't come out in a week or two.
1: Sure. Well, and that's not to say that it doesn't mean that new missionaries to the field can't learn that after they've already deployed to the field. But it sure seems like if you can get that adjustment, and if you can have that perspective earlier, that it would save a lot of difficulty and heartache. And so I wanted to ask you about that. How do you think an improper motive for missions can adversely affect the practical work of missions? Because making those adjustments that you've just described in a place like Sierra Leone or any other number of places on the continent of Africa and elsewhere, if you're not properly motivated, it's going to be really difficult to stay put. And even, let's just be honest there, it is not uncommon for young missionaries or new missionaries to go to a foreign field and become very cynical about the people, about the culture. And when you develop a bad attitude and you're not Christ-focused, right, it has other implications for the work that are unhealthy. So how do you think improper motives for missions can have a negative impact on the work?
0: Well, the plight of just about every African nation people is the same. And Americans like to be the fixers. And, you know, we went and we did have that that concern for their physical needs, and we still do. However, if that's the motivation, then that will, in most cases, I believe, it will soon wear off. There is a need in every physical aspect of life, and they can't fix it themselves. It's been this way for centuries. And the more money that gets poured in, the more dependent they become upon the West, right, to come and fix it for them. And it's never been fixed.
1: Sure.
0: The love that you have for those people, in a humanitarian sense, and if that is the mainstay of your focus, very, very soon you're going to be overcome by the insurmountable magnitude of the problem. It's not fixable. It will take as many centuries to fix it as it took for them to get into the condition they're in now. And if the humanitarian aspect is your main focus, then the priority is misplaced. The focus must be on the glory of God. The Lord Jesus Christ has to be the main focus of the ministry, and the ministry cannot be humanitarian. Humanitarian's important. It needs to be an aspect of the mission, of any missionary's mission, ministry over there. But oh my, if that's the reason you're there, it's misplaced, because, as you well know, it's the souls of those people, not the bodies of those people, that need to be ministered to first and foremost. Once that's been accomplished,

0: If you have the time and the resources, the ability, then minister to their physical needs. I'm not a doctor. I can't mend a body. There are many, many people over there that can. But if you're a gospel missionary, that has to be your focus.
1: Right.
0: The NGOs are throughout Africa in large numbers. They, for the most part, take care of those humanitarian needs, and they do it well. But a missionary, a gospel missionary, that's not his focus. Can doctors go over there and minister? Absolutely, they do. But I truly believe that if it's a church-sent missionary on the field to minister to the spiritual needs, to present the gospel to a lost and dying group of people, that has to be the focus. And if it takes your entire life, then so be it. But it's a rare, rare man and woman who can do both equally well and accomplish what's necessary. More often than not, I see that the physical needs always overshadow the spiritual needs.
1: Yeah.
0: And my goodness, it's just natural. You're looking at people that your heart is broken for, and they're dying. And unfortunately, so often, the death is avoidable, be it malaria or dehydration or malnutrition. These things are avoidable. But you can't feed everybody, but you can certainly minister to them spiritually. And that's really our call. It has to be our focus. It has to be.
1: Sure, sure. Well, brother, I might also add to that that while that humanitarian pool can tend to losing one's focus, the real calling, which is a gospel calling, I'm afraid, and I've witnessed personally that this can be an issue in Africa. An improper motive can also lead to an emphasis on results. I mean, if the goal is to please the Lord and honor Him, then you don't get trapped into the whole numbers game and trying to generate prayer letter material and look at all of the new converts that I have and look at all of these raised hands. If our focus is not on pleasing the Lord, we also can get caught up in an overemphasis on results, and that often results in unethical methods related to church planting and evangelism, manipulation. And I think that Africa is particularly susceptible to those kinds of failures and missions. And I think that that is related to a misplaced motive for what it is that we're trying to accomplish on the foreign field.
0: I agree completely.
1: The way you described in your survey trip, the fashion in which the Lord dealt with you, that if you'll love me, that I'll teach you how to love these people. I think that order is so critically important. And it is my observation. I've been keeping up with your ministry for as long as you've been in Sierra Leone. I would have to theorize that motivation of loving God, of seeking His glory, is foundational for your ministry, and it is one of the things that has fundamentally helped you to carry on through some really difficult seasons in your time on the field. And I want to ask you a little bit about this today. What were some of the challenges that you faced early on in your deployment to Sierra Leone, and how did your focus on the Lord and His Word help to carry you through that? I know you went through some difficult things just in those early years of ministry, and keeping the right focus was critical to your stay in the course.
0: Yes, sir. Let me start off in Freetown. The first year, Laura and I had rented a house in Freetown, and we were working with Brother Michael Mansouray, the man that I spoke of earlier on. And I had gone to Sierra Leone alone in early 2009. And on the invitation of a pastor we met on deputation up in Canada, he was going to be going to Liberia. He asked me if I'd like to go along with him. And I of course, I'd like to go along. Found out that he was only going to be going for about 2 weeks. And I said, there's no way I can justify spending that much money on an uncomfortable airplane ride to Sierra Leone for that kind of money. So I told him, I said, well, you know, when the conference that we'll be going to in Liberia concludes, I'm going to travel over to Sierra Leone and spend a few months there and rent the house, get a bank account, all those things that are necessary. And I just wanted them in place on the ground before Laura came over. Now, Michael Mansouray, we had corresponded, and I was asking him, you know, through correspondence, what his plan was for evangelism. Where's the church going to be, you know, a year from now, 2 years from now? And he was giving me all the right answers. I got there and found out that he was talking a lot and doing nothing. And so I truly tried to inspire them to, let's get involved in evangelism. Let's get some Bible studying going on here. And his main focus was, well, yeah, but we want you to, we need a new church building. We want you to, you know, we need cement to mix concrete to finish the floor. All of these things. And I said, brother, that's not what I'm here for. Let's get out and do some evangelism. And yeah. Well, it never happened. So it was funny because during that time in our transfer from Liberia over to Sierra Leone, I met a pastor in Bo, which is one of the first cities that you come to crossing over the border. And he had started a church in Bo, a little Baptist church in Bo. And so having met him, he and I would talk on the phone once in a while. And he asked me to come back to Bo because he wanted to show me an outreach that they had started and was wondering if I'd like to help. That's how we got introduced to where we are now, the village of Beaumont. I met with the members of the community church in Beaumont and told them, look, again, I'm here for evangelism. I'm here for Bible training. Any of those things that you want to do, if you want me to help you with those things, I'm more than happy to do that. If there's anything else on your agenda, that's not what I'm here for. Oh, yeah. Well, we want you to come. We want to learn the Bible. We need to do evangelism. We want to see everybody else get saved as well. So I got to Bahama and had met with the men of the church, and they had agreed, yes, we want you to come and teach us the Bible, and we want to get involved in evangelism. Well, when I finally moved there, we soon found out that they had their own agenda. And just like in Freetown, they wanted a new church building. They wanted to build a school. They wanted me to help them with an orphanage and all these things. And I said, brethren, that is not what I came here for, and you know that. Well, things just deteriorated from there, so much to the point that we were asked to leave the church. They didn't like the Bible teaching. they were becoming influenced by a Nigerian pastor who was bringing in all the Pentecostal prosperity foolishness. And so when they realized I was not going to be giving them the things that they wanted, things turned very bitter. and very angry. So much so that on the hill that leads up to our house, at that time, it was just covered with elephant grass. And this stuff grows, you know, over 8-10 feet tall. And in the dry season, it is just waiting to catch on fire. And so that's exactly what they did. They set that hill on fire more than once, and it just would rush up the top of that hill, threatening the house and fuel storage and all of that. Another time I was leaving early in the morning to go to Bow for a supply run, and they pelted my truck, the Land Cruiser, pelted it with rocks, and cracked the windshield and such. But Laura and I had decided, as soon as this stuff started happening, because we pretty much could sense that things were coming before all of this, but we told each other, look, we're not going to relinquish the high ground. We're just going to have to outgrace them.
1: Amen.
0: And let me just say that the Lord at that point was still teaching us how to love them. And we did not retaliate. We did not respond in kind. We just loved them. And once they finally realized that, look, they're not here to give us handouts. They're here to teach the Bible. They're going to take care of our kids in the children's church and help us learn the Bible. The few serious men that left the community church to attend the Bible school, their change, their salvation experience was a testimony to the rest of that other church and to the town people that there really must be something to all this. Maybe there's more to this that those missionaries are about than, you know, than giving us things. And so really the emphasis being on the spiritual aspect of life, again, that was the motive we went there, and that was the direction we had to maintain. And the Lord just blessed it. Just blessed, because things shortly thereafter started to calm down, and we started to become more accepted by the people, the villagers, not so much by the leadership that came much later, but nonetheless, they even came around after a while.
1: Amen. Well, having overcome the difficulty of false brethren and having established a sound testimony among the people, that's one challenge that you faced. That's a huge hurdle that you had to overcome. But you and Laura both have had your fair share of health difficulties in that very difficult climate. And I was wondering if you could speak to that briefly. That comes with its own set of challenges, and it's not it's something that many missionaries experience. You guys have probably had perhaps more than your fair share of health challenges, I'd say.
0: Well, I'm sure malaria is a threat and a problem just about everywhere where it's hot and wet. We have had malaria multiple times, and it became particularly serious for Laura. She had malaria a couple of times. She had dengue fever. All of those things can be overcome, but they leave scars, and over time it is debilitating. Unfortunately for Laura, she had a pre-existing condition, something that was surgically dealt with back in 1997, and she was doing quite well. Then we ended up with malaria. She ended up with malaria a couple of times, and that dengue fever, and then the cerebral malaria. That just tore her down. And her health has never really been good since then. And as a matter of fact, that's why she had to return to the States. And it's very unlikely that she'll ever be able to return to Sierra Leone. Her health just will not tolerate it.
1: So that brings me to another line of questions here. A couple more things that I wanted to cover under this heading of motive for missions. You've been faced with some really difficult decisions in recent years, like whether Miss Laura would return home, and you guys had to make the difficult decision that you would go back alone. In relation to that, and sort of mixed in with all of that, was an outbreak of Ebola back in 2012, and you made the difficult decision at that time to remain in the country. And I do want to say that for you guys, I think that was a very that was a difficult decision. That was a very personal decision, and I'm confident that you would not cast aspersions upon those that left, other gospel workers. But in any case, you determined to stay. And I was wondering if you could walk us through that experience and explain a bit of the spiritual and practical calculus that went into that decision to remain in the country.
0: Well, before we ever left the United States, and Laura's the one who said this, she said, quitting is not an option. So in other words, we've surrendered, and whatever comes, we're not quitting. And so when the Ebola, and we've been living by that, and when the Ebola outbreak started overtaking the countries around us, it started in Guinea, and then went to Liberia, and then from Liberia into Sierra Leone, the plan that we had already had in place was such a blessing, and made making that decision much, I'm not going to say easier, but we both realized that once the countries around us, but especially once Sierra Leone, it became so evident that they were just incapable of halting the rapid spread of this virus. And a lot of that was due to cultural issues, but the medical infrastructure has been compromised since the Brits left in 1961. But it really just showed its inability to cope with a problem of this magnitude. Well, we had determined that there were some signs, some benchmarks, I would say, that if it came to a point where we had to leave, that Laura would leave first, and if it were a dire emergency, we would both leave together. But we had determined that if it was something that we thought we could handle, that Laura would leave first, and I would follow shortly thereafter, because I would have to go and secure the compound, try to make it safer to be left unoccupied. So when it became obvious the problem, the magnitude of the problem, and then the U.S. Embassy, when they started sending their non-essential personnel back to the States, well, we just said, okay, that's one of our benchmarks. And so, Laura, you're going to have to go, and I'll follow when I can. And so I left her that day at the water taxi in Freetown, and now I'm facing a minimum of 8-hour drive, about 200 miles back to our compound. And when we were on the last leg of that trip, going through the last 37 miles is just all a horribly deteriorated dirt road. And I had picked up a brother from a nearby village who just happened to be in Bo when I was driving through. So I was giving him a ride back as well. And we went through one village, and that man, that his name's David Johnny, he asked me to stop. And I said, "Brother, I'm tired, man. I really don't want to stop. I don't want to talk to anybody. I'm just having a time of it right now." And he said, no, you need to stop. So I stopped, and a guy comes out, and it's dark now. And a guy comes out of the shadows of the bush, and he starts talking to David, and they're going on in Mende, so I don't have a clue what they're saying. And he says, that man says to me, through David, he says, you go? "Yeah, I go. I'm going home." He says, you leave? "Yeah, I'm leaving. I'm going home." Well, he's asking if I'm going to leave Sierra Leone like everybody else did.
1: Right.
0: And I'm saying, "Yeah, I'm going home. I'm going, you know, the last, you know, 20 some odd miles up to the compound. I'm tired. I want to go to bed." And when David explained that, and he explains to this gentleman, "No, he's not leaving us. He's staying. He's staying with us." That man's countenance lit up, and he goes bounding back off into the bush. We drive away, and David explains to me, "Stephen, that guy's the paramount chief's son-in-law, and he is so thrilled that you aren't abandoning us." And that became a turning point in our ministry and in our relationship with not just our village, but the surrounding villages around. So for the next 2 years, nobody can go from Sierra Leone over to the United States or most of the European countries as well. In fact, we were in a lockdown shortly thereafter, where there wasn't even any inter-village travel allowed. So when they realized that I was committed to them, that Laura was committed to them, things really changed, and things got very civil and even quite friendly after that.
1: And I guess that has resulted, even that civility, the appreciation that some of the Sierra Leonean people have developed for you and your presence there because of your continuance with them through that difficult season, that's manifested itself in some of the ministry that you've done subsequently. I guess that's how, in what ways has that served to open some doors for you ever since, and the receptivity of the people? Because for our listeners, and we'll talk about this a bit more in a following segment, but Sierra Leone is a majority Muslim country. So it's unlike some of its some other African nations where the presence of a Christian is a commonplace thing and welcome in just about everywhere you go. So your decision to stay, how has that impacted ministry since then?
0: Well, the fact that we were now becoming accepted truly opened some doors, and to this day, that reputation. Sometimes we go to a new village, quite some distance from where we live, and as we're making contact, sometimes I'll hear them say, "Oh, you're that white guy who stayed here through Ebola. You're that white missionary that helped, over in Valunya chiefdom during the Ebola." And in fact, we did. I mean, you got to understand, in Baomon, At that time, there were two trucks, large trucks, like two-ton, five-ton trucks that were used for transporting people and supplies. Well, during the Ebola, those things shut down. The people just left. The drivers just left. So there's, I think at that time, one other vehicle and then myself in the village and the surrounding villages. That's it. And so oftentimes people still needed to go to the hospital, although it was not Ebola related. And so they would often come to me and say, can you take my daughter to the hospital? Can you help my son? And so we really became the ambulance service for not only Beaumont, but again, other villages nearby. And there, at that time, there's a Dutch-run hospital about an hour and 45 minutes away. And I would take them to that hospital, and it really was probably one of the best hospitals in the area. And that, along with having decided to stay through the virus, that to this day, I hear that. And so that has opened doors for us. And prior to that time, I could not get a hearing. People would come and they'd listen for a few minutes, but as soon as they realized that I wasn't giving stuff away and we weren't going to show a movie or something, they would just turn around and walk away. And it's so different now. So different.
1: Hey, man. Brother, before we wind this segment up, of course, after Miss Laura came home from because of the Ebola crisis in Sierra Leone, and she already had some significant health problems. And if my memory serves me, she did make an attempt to return to Sierra Leone, but it became evident that she was not going to be able to remain in the country with you because of her health condition. And so because of her health problems, it necessitated her return to the States. I'm wondering if you could comment on how the two of you navigated the difficult decision to continue to work apart. And I wouldn't even suggest that this is prescriptive for other families, other mission works. But Laura is I happen to know, in my opinion, your wife is an exceptional lady, even among great missionary wives, and she's figured so largely into the story that you've shared with us today, including her burden for missions in the first place, and her purpose and determination not to quit under any circumstances. And I think that she has been certainly your biggest cheerleader of all to press on in the work. How did you navigate that? And you guys are continuing this. You're having to work apart, and yet she continues to be a part of the work from the state. So could you comment on how this dynamic going forward, where you're deployed in Sierra Leone and she's supporting the work stateside?
0: Yes. Let me just say that if it were not for Laura, I wouldn't be there. As I stated earlier, you know, she had an interest in missions, foreign missions, long before I did. And had she not, or had we not been equally yoked, this could never have worked. Just simply would not have worked. It would have failed years and years ago. Laura's gift is illustration. She's a science illustrator by training. Though she never worked in that field, when we got called to the mission field, all of that was

guys, are you ready for fun? Morningstar Productions is bringing you a brand new adventure. This tale follows a group of kids and a fun grandpa throughout their little town by the seashore, where you'll find them getting into crazy and unexpected assignment. Be the first to join our friends on their wild journey as they learn and grow by God's word. Buckle up and get ready to ride. It's time for Tales from the Lighthouse.

0: Okay, here's what's going on. We all decided to come together and power what we know. We really want to help save Amos. We are the only eyewitnesses to his kidnapping, so we're the best chance of helping him.
1: Which is why I wanted your cooperation. If you kids would have just stayed at home, I would have came by and found out what you knew. What I can do is far better than what you kids can do, and following my orders is the best way to save Amos. Tell me what you found out.
2: We know that the woman's name is Sonya Sawyers, and her husband is the man who kidnapped Amos. His name is Isaac Sawyers. They're both mercenaries.
1: Oh, I already knew all that. Is there anything else?
0: No.
1: Are you sure?
0: Positive.
3: I'm sorry to interrupt, but will someone please explain to me why these kids are in the church here?
1: Basically, these kids decided to be amateur detectives with good intentions, but against police order. I ask that you kids leave the police work to actual officers. No, forget that. I'm not asking. I'm ordering you. And if you break this order, trust me, there's going to be some repercussions. Do I make myself clear?
4: Yes, sir.
1: Now, after church, I need you to go home and stay home. I need you to stay out of the way and stay out of trouble.
2: Until when?
1: Until I say so.
3: Well, Hunter, I actually do have an idea that will keep these kids out of the way and out of trouble.
1: I'd like to hear it.
3: One of the church members' construction company will be tearing down the lighthouse tomorrow morning. Some of the mayoral board will be there to make a ceremony of it, but afterwards we'll need some help cleaning up. That's where these kids come in. They'll be too busy helping to do any sleuthing of their own.
1: So you'll be there to watch them, right?
3: I will.
1: All right, then. That'll be fine.
2: Great. They'll be staying in the store all day.
5: But you'll still be working.
2: I'll be working anyways. I'd just rather do it outside.
1: Hey, listen. What happened here is strictly confidential. If any of this information leaks to the people outside this group, there's going to be some massive trouble. So promise me, there will be no talking.
4: Promise.
3: Now that that's over with, let's hurry inside to the church. The Word of God says in Psalms 151, "Praise ye the Lord, praise God in his sanctuary, praise him in the firmament of his power." So, let's not be late.
0: Leo, wait until Mom finds out you got in trouble with the police.
1: Lin Feng, that order went to you too. Promise me now.
0: I promise.
3: No time for lollygagging. Let's go.
2: Well, I guess it's time to go home and be bored now.
5: Yep, sit for the rest of the day with nothing to do.
2: Where's this guy and Emily run off to?
6: Hiya, Leo. Hi, Kirk.
2: Sorry, do I know you?
5: Melody McDouglas, meet Kirk Matthews. But you guys already seem to know each other or something.
6: Oh no, we've never met before, but I've heard about you. I saw you here last church service, but you spit out the door so fast I didn't get to introduce myself. Welcome to Havenstown.
2: Thanks.
6: I have 5 brothers. They're the ones over there.
2: The ones running all around the place?
6: Yeah, my mom says they're wild.
2: I can see that.
6: Do you have any siblings?
2: No, thank God.
6: Want mine?
5: Hey, Kirk, sorry to interrupt, but we gotta get home or else, remember?
2: Oh, yeah. Well, nice talking to you.
6: Wait, okay, so the real reason I came over is because I want to help you guys find Amos.
2: Shh! You can't go around saying that. He's listening.
6: Who's listening?
5: Hunter, promise you won't say any more about that.
6: Promise.
2: Who told you about that anyway?
6: My cousin, Emily Jane.
2: Your cousin?
6: Shh! Yeah, she told me everything when she was explaining why she couldn't come to my birthday party.
2: Oh, happy birthday. What'd you get? Doesn't matter right now. Let's focus on how Emily Jane blabbed all our business to her cousin.
5: Yeah, you're right.
6: No, it's fine, Kirk. I got a lot of photography equipment. I love taking pictures. You guys should come by and see my dark room sometime.
2: Maybe later.
5: What else did you get?
6: Nothing much. Just a notebook and these shoes, which is like a built-in medical kit in the soul.
5: You got survival shoes?
6: Yeah, they're so uncomfortable and pretty ugly.
5: Give them to me, I'm begging you.
2: Reel it in, Leo. Stop drooling. We need to focus.
6: Right. Anyways, I want to help you guys.
2: I don't think you can. We've been told by the police chief himself to stop snooping around, so no more police work for us.
6: Oh, bummer. It all sounds so exciting.
5: Trust me, it's not exciting when you're almost ran down by a car.
2: Or get your house broken into.
6: Your house was broken into?
2: Oops.
3: Kirk, Leo, you know the deal. Let's go.
2: Catch you around, Millie.
5: See ya.
6: Wait, you guys, I need to know more.
2: What? I can't hear over the loud piano and Baptist conversation. Bye.

0: This is Lisa Adams coming to you live from the site of Havenstown New Children's Center, The Lighthouse. There are some here from the mayoral board to mark this occasion. Here I see the director of The Lighthouse, Mr. Dunny Walker, board members Sunny Fang, Karen Graham, and Jeannie Clark. And finally, the mayor of Havenstown, Sylvia Preston, is here to make a speech. We'll go to her now.
1: Welcome all. Welcome all. Today we lay a milestone in the history of Havenstown. Here we put to rest a beacon of the past to make way for the light of the future. Our future, Havenstown's children. So let us pay our respects to an old part of us and look forward to something bright and new. Thank you all for coming.
0: After that inspiring speech from our mayor, we can rest assured that the progress of the lighthouse is in good hands. Back to you, Jim.
1: Donnie, where's the construction company you employed?
2: I'm afraid their equipment has been destroyed.
3: What? All of it, Gramps?
2: All of it. They say all the engines have been sabotaged.
4: Oh, what are we going to do now?
2: And I've got some more bad news. I just got off the phone with Marco, and he apologized for Emily not being here. He's sending her off to her relatives for the summer, because he feels like she's not safe here.
3: Wait, what? We need to go say goodbye.
2: She's already gone. She left last night.
4: Today's just the worst. No equipment. Our best friend is gone for a whole summer, and we didn't get to say goodbye.
3: Oh, look. It's about to get worse.
5: What is the hold up here, Donnie? We are getting behind schedule.
2: The construction company has been sabotaged. We're on our own.
5: Sabotage? Has a cosmic cop?
2: Yes, Hunter and the police are down there now. We can trust that they'll get to the bottom of this.
5: We can only hope so. I also hope you see all the damage and trouble that this lighthouse is causing, Donnie. We should have done what I wanted all along.
1: I call an emergency meeting right now, right here with the prison members. We said we would start construction today, and Channel 7 News is broadcasting live. We need a solution now.
5: Let me handle this, Mayor. I can call my husband's construction company to do the job.
1: Chad has a company?
5: We have everything.
1: How early can they get here?
5: By the end of the day.
1: Too late. I need something to happen right now.
3: I'm sorry, Mayor, but we did promise to start building today. Once Karen's company comes, we can set up lights so we can work through the night. I feel like this is the best choice we have.
1: Any other ideas?
6: I don't think so. Donnie?
2: Well,
1: what is it?
2: I say we do it the old-fashioned way.
3: Which is?
2: Grab a whole bunch of shovels, a few sledgehammers, and anything else we can get, and start just breaking it down. The lighthouse is mostly made of wood, except for the outside, and rider wood at that. Even these kids can break it up. All we need is elbow grease, determination, and hard work.
5: How ridiculous! We can't let these kids—
1: I love it! The press will see adults and kids united as we work to restore our new children's center. Oh, community service at its finest. Let's do it!
6: I have a lot of tools at the shop I can bring by.
5: Wait! Shouldn't we vote on this? I still think we should employ professional work, not children.
3: And I second that. I've seen too many children hurt at the hospital. I'd rather not have to add to that list.
1: Let's vote. All in favor of Karen's idea? Karen and Jeannie. And all in favor of Donnie's idea? Donnie and Sunny. I guess I'm the tiebreaker. And I say let the kids help. Sunny, go get those tools. Let's be back here in, say, half an hour. Meeting is dismissed.
0: Welcome to Channel 7 News. I'm Lisa Adams here at the Lighthouse groundbreaking ceremony. It seems like they were faced with a setback, but now the construction is underway. Even some of the local Havenstown children are pitching in. All of the town is welcome to help. If ever the Havenstown unity showed up, it's now. Come and join us here at the site of the soon-to-be Children's Center. This is Lisa Adams, live.
3: Man, this is awful.
7: Don't complain. We could be stuck at home all day. You'd rather be sitting on the couch alone and bored?
3: I'd rather be sledgehammering walls down like Gramps, or pushing a wheelbarrow full of debris like Scott. But no, I gotta shuffle up dirt.
7: At least I'm here.
3: Yeah, could be worse. Still, sledgehammers overall, even you.
7: Mr. Walker is just trying to make sure we don't get hurt and give Miss Graham a reason to shut this whole thing down.
3: Yeah. Speaking of Miss Graham, notice how she disappeared as soon as we started working? So much for community service.
7: Notice something else? The floor planks over here are newer than the rest, not as decayed. Mom saw it too, and look, the dirt underneath it isn't as packed. In fact, it's pretty loose.
3: So, what does that mean?
7: I think there might be something buried under here. Sometime recently.
3: Really? Then let's dig it up.
8: called. The plan failed.
9: That's unfortunate. So what now?
8: No new orders. Just be on standby.
9: All right. What should we do about the little girl who escaped?
8: I don't know, but I don't like loose ends. However, we can't pursue her because we have to be ready in case the boss calls.
9: She better for us say keep her mouth shut.
10: This is frustrating to me. We have to sit here in this rusty warehouse while they get closer to the place. What do we do when they find it? You know the police will trace it back to us.
9: We do what we do best. Make our escape and leave a trail of destruction in our wake. The boss may go to jail, but we won't get caught, Sonya. We'll leave, even if we have to burn the town down just to do it.
7: Here, I felt something. Okay, I think I see it. Let me brush it off. Wow, Leah, look, a bracelet. There might really be buried treasure here.
11: I never said that.
7: Of course you did. Let's dig for more.
11: Wait, Kurt, let me see that bracelet. Why is it so dented instead of ring round? It's almost flat on the side.
7: Yeah, and it has someone's initials on the inside. Here, let me brush it off some more.
11: It says T and G.
7: Know any TG around town?
11: Nah, I don't remember anybody with that name. Let's bring it to Mr. Walker and see what he says.
12: Kidnapping, sabotage, and now you kids find a bracelet to a girl who recently went missing? No matter how much I try to keep you out of this case, it seems like you're always in the middle of it.
7: It's not our fault. It's not like we asked to be here.
12: Yes, I know it's not your fault, Kurt. You either, Leo and Sky. It just seems like I can't keep you kids away from these things.
4: So you think all these crimes are connected?
12: That's none of your business.
4: That means yes.
12: Stay out of it, Sky. How you holding up, Kurt?
7: You know I touched it right. I need to sanitize for days. I'm gonna have nightmares for the rest of my life.
2: Jesus can give you the peace you're seeking for, Kurt. All you have to do is accept his wonderful free gift of salvation. Psalms 37:39 says, "But the salvation of the righteous of the Lord. He is their strength in a time of trouble." Relying on Jesus can give you a peace of mind like you've never known, son.
7: Yeah, you're right, Grips.
12: Leo, how are you? You're awfully quiet.
11: I'm okay, but that bracelet, you'll find who it belongs to, right?
12: Yes. Rest assured, I'll work night and day on it.
11: That's a relief. It doesn't make anything better, but it is a relief.
13: I'm sorry, Hunter, but I need to take my son home.
12: Absolutely. Everyone should go home and relax. I'll take care of all this.
7: Hey, Leo. If you need anything, just give me a call. We're in this together, you know?
11: Yeah, of course. You do the same.
7: For sure.
13: What the sweet boy you are!
7: Ow! My face!
11: Sorry, my mom's a cheek pincher.
13: Come on now, Leo. We need to go pick up your sister.
11: We need to?
13: Leo!
11: Bye, you guys. Stay safe.
4: Bye, Leo.
7: Man, that really hurt my cheek.
4: You really are a nice guy sometimes, Kurt.
7: Emily would disagree with you.
4: Yeah, well, Emily isn't here to disagree with me.
7: Yeah, this day is colored with all different shades of messed up.
4: I'm going to miss her.
7: Who?
4: Emily, silly.
7: Oh.
4: Come on, Kurt.
7: All right, I'm going to miss her too. Though I don't see why I have to say it.
4: You're so stubborn sometimes. Uh-oh.
7: Oh, what now?
4: The press, look.
0: Havenstown's own Leo Feng discovered a bracelet in the dirt that led to the HTPD uncovering a body in the soil. The body appears to be a female and has died quite recently. No further details have been discovered. Here is the chief of police, Hunter Lark, now. Chief Lark! Wait! Do you have a minute? What can you tell us about the girl now?
12: I'm not giving any details to the public just yet. But do not be afraid, because the HTPD is working to solve this case and keep everyone safe. No more questions.
0: Wait! Well, you heard it here first, folks. A murder has tainted our happy little town, and a killer walks among us. Remember to lock your doors and windows and keep your little ones close. This is Lisa Adams reporting live. Have a good and hopefully safe night. Back to you, Jim.
7: Wow, now I totally don't feel safe.
4: Me neither.
2: Okay, kids, Hunter says we can go now. You come with us, Sky, so that way you won't have to be home by yourself.
4: Thank God.
2: Remember, gang, we can all rely on God's protection in times like these. The Bible says in Deuteronomy 31:6, "Be strong and of a good courage. Fear not, nor be afraid of them. For the Lord thy God, he it is that doth go with thee. He will not fail thee, nor forsake you. Even though it's scary right now, God is still with us in these troubling times.
3: That's really nice to hear, Donnie. I do hope you don't mind me listening in on your conversation.
2: No, not at all, Jeannie. How can we help you?
3: Oh, nothing. I just wanted to say goodbye to you all, and I hope you all stay safe. But sounds like you have God to believe in. That's beautiful.
2: You can't believe in him too, Jeannie. All you have to do is...
3: I know, Donnie. I know. It's just... I'm too horrible for even God to save.
2: Well, that's not true at all. God can and will save anybody, no matter what you've done.
3: No matter what I've done?
2: No sin is too big for the blood of Jesus can't cover. All I have to do is ask him.
3: That sounds wonderful. Almost too good to be true. Well, thank you for that, Donnie. I'll see you all around.
2: Goodbye, Jeannie. I'll be praying for you.
4: I'll pray for her, too. The look on her face was just so dark.
2: Yes, it is obvious she's going through something. Let's all pray for her salvation.
4: Yes, sir.
11: Wait, Gramps, if they're putting police tape around the lighthouse, that means...
2: I'm afraid so, gang. The lighthouse is now a crime scene, and it is closed to the public until further notice. We won't be able to finish it until this case is closed.
11: Great. Even more bad news.
4: Can we please just go now? I won't feel safe until we're away from here.
2: Of course. Let's go, everybody.
9: Sonya, just got a phone with the boss.
8: Okay, what's happening?
9: They'll take care of the body situation. So, if they get rid of it for us, there will be no need to run.
8: Good. And our orders are?
9: Take out the head chief police, Hunter Lark. If we can, take his sister with us too.
8: By any means necessary?
9: By any means necessary.

Hello, this is Brother Torrey Carter, pastor of Morningstar Bible Baptist Church and director of Stories from the Lighthouse Radio Ministry. We hope you enjoy today's show, but the most important message to hear is a message of salvation. The Bible says in John chapter 3, verse 3, Jesus answered and said unto him, Verily, verily, I say unto thee, except a man be born again, he cannot see the kingdom of God. To enter into God's heavenly kingdom, you must go through the right and only door, Jesus Christ. In St. John chapter 10, verse 9, Jesus said this, I am the door. By me, if any man enter in, he shall be saved and shall go in and out and find pasture. In Romans chapter 10, 9, the Bible says this, that if thou shalt confess with thy mouth the Lord Jesus and shalt believe in thine heart that God hath raised him from the dead, thou shalt be saved. To be saved, you must realize you are a sinner and that you need to be saved. All sin is the breaking of God's word or disobeying of God's word. In 1 John 5:17, the Bible says this, all unrighteousness is sin. Anything that we do that is not right in God's eyes, it is called sin. The fact that we are all sinners and stand in need of salvation is a reality. You must realize that God's requirement to pay for our sins is death. Bible says in Romans 6, chapter 6, verse 23, for the wages of sin is death, but the gift of God is eternal life through Jesus Christ our Lord. The payment for your sin is death, but there is another side to this. There is a spiritual payment for your sin. When we die, we have a soul, and the soul goes into a place called hell. It's a place of a fiery furnace. Psalms chapter 9, verse 17 said this, for the wicked shall return to hell, and all the nations that forget God. In Luke chapter 16, verse 23, the Bible says, and in hell he lift up his eyes, being in torment. Oh person, you must realize that Jesus Christ paid for your sins. Romans chapter 5, verse 6 and 7 says this, for when we were yet without strength, in due time Christ died for the ungodly. For scarcely for righteous men one die, yet peradventure for good men some even dare to die. But God commendeth his love toward us, and that while we were yet sinners, present tense, Christ died for us. Much more then, being justified by his blood, we shall be saved from wrath through him. You must realize that you are a sinner. You must realize that Jesus Christ died for your sins. And you must come to Jesus Christ confessing that you are a sinner, asking him to forgive you of your sins, and trust the payment that Jesus died for you on Calvary, and accept him as your Savior. Oh, please do that you may have eternal life.

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1: Exodus chapter number 14. Coming up on 2020. I hope that means that we now have 2020 vision and we'll be able to see Him this year.
2: Amen.
1: In 2020. I really have been thinking over the past year, obviously because of things that have gone on. I don't know how you make it in the world in which we live without a relationship with the Lord Jesus Christ. I can't fathom it. I'd like to think I've got a little bit of character and a little bit of toughness about me, but some of the stuff going on nowadays, I don't know how you'd make it through without the Lord. I really don't. I don't even know where you'd turn. Even if you're carnal, at least you still have somebody to lean on. You know, you may not, but I can't imagine an unsaved man or a woman getting through this world before long, realizing there is a hole in the bottom of the boat and this whole thing is sinking. I can't imagine that. I want to give you a couple of things to think about in light of the new year, believe it or not. I guess if I were to name it, about